0: workers, farmers, families, and businesses.
1: Our response will be concentrated in sectors such as steel, dairy, appliances, agricultural equipment, pulp and paper, and electronics. We'll also include products that are currently subject to unjustified Section 232 and 338 tariffs.
0: He says details of the retaliatory tariffs will be released in the coming days and take effect on the Tuesday after Labor Day, September 8th. The U.S. 50% tariffs target a wide range of Canadian goods and kicked in as of midnight. The Prime Minister says that Canada pursued every opportunity to reach a deal before the tariff deadline, but the U.S. asked for too much and offered too little. He says Canada was not prepared to accept any compromise in our sovereignty, protection of the French language, or our culture. The PM noting these questions were never on the table, in his words, even if the United States tried to put them there at the last minute. In other news, a suspect was caught red-handed after hikers took a picture of a man with charred ground around him and smoke in the air. Happened on Knox Mountain in BC. They called the authorities and then left the area. Fire crews quickly controlled the flames while Kelowna RCMP arrested a man after a brief foot chase, James Dent facing a charge of arson and resisting a peace officer. Where, oh where, might the Walter Cup be? The trophy going to PWHL champions the Montreal Victoire. The league says the trophy did not arrive at its latest stop and it's working closely with the shipping company to find it. Funny thing is, the container arrived, but not the Walter Cup itself. The trophy was supposed to be shipped to Lethbridge, Alberta to spend the day with Victoire forward Derek Gregg. It is the final leg of its cross-Canada journey today, a rolling barrage ride to combat PTSD, traveling on Highway 3 from Princeton to Aldergrove. An Idaho man, Dave Davies, a motorcyclist with the Run for the Wall ride in the U.S., took time out to cross the border and show his support for the Canadian effort.
2: I had an opportunity to talk with the founder today and tell him what an amazing mission this is for PTSD awareness.
0: The ride began August 1st in St. John's, Newfoundland. From the Vista National News Desk, I'm John Crawford.
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0: Your kingdom, O God, is my glorious treasure. Sung by the Christus Chorus of Concordia University, St. Paul, Minnesota. Now Dr. Ziegler leads us in praying the Lord's Prayer.
1: Lord Jesus, remember us in your kingdom and teach us to pray. Our Father who art in heaven, hallowed be thy name. Thy kingdom come, thy will be done on earth as it is in heaven. Give us this day our daily bread, and forgive us our trespasses, as we forgive those who trespass against us. And lead us not into temptation, but deliver us from evil. For thine is the kingdom and the power and the glory forever and ever. Amen. Receive the blessing of the Lord. The Lord bless you and keep you. The Lord make his face shine on you and be gracious to you. The Lord look upon you with his favor and give you peace. Amen.
0: Jesus is the priceless treasure we do not deserve and cannot earn. His forgiving love is God's gift to us through faith. The Lutheran Hour is made possible through the ongoing support of faithful listeners like you. 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Next week, Archives August concludes with a classic message from Dr. Dale Meyer. I'm Mark Eicher. This has been a presentation of Lutheran Hour Ministries.

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1: Like open the fridge and stuff, and there are always be foods laid out for us with little pre-wrapped sausages and things.
0: Mm.
1: They have pre-wrapped sausages, but they don't have pre-wrapped bacon.
0: Well, can you blame them?
1: Yeah.

Very good morning to you as we head into the final week of August. Can you believe that already? They do say the days get shorter as you get older. It's all relative, like a 6-month baby, like a summer feels like a lifetime, right? But as you get older, every day gets a little shorter. Live it to its fullest, live it to its best, and keep yourself smiling. You deserve to be happy, and let's get some music going.

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here forever. Men are just childish babies until they grow up. But what is the age of maturity? Well, scientists believe they've got the answer. It's Mark here on your Sunday. They say a new neuroscience research suggests that men do not reach full mental and emotional maturity until they're in the late 50s, decades later than previously assumed. And these are from brain imaging studies. They're talking about patience, empathy, decision making, went well beyond middle age. I'm 43, and you know what I think about that story? I think to myself, shut up.

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1: Now, from the Vista National News Desk, here's what's trending worldwide.
2: A rather late and muted response from someone who is usually quick with the pointed verbiage. U.S. President Donald Trump posting, Canada wants the benefits of being a state without being one. Maybe that's because Canada doesn't want to be one, a 51st state. Last-second U.S. demands leading up to the trading deadline would have restricted Canadian deals with other countries, and B.C. Premier David Eby says that would have reduced us to the economic equivalent of the 51st state. It's pretty clear to Prime Minister Mark Carney that we're at war.
3: Because we're attacked. You're at war when you get attacked. We got attacked.
2: Carney has not ruled out using energy and critical minerals as leverage, only saying, we'll see. Alberta's Daniel Smith says this, I hope that they can get back to the table to negotiate something that's more fair, adding, boy, the tariff war is painful. In the U.S., politicians, mostly Democrats and at least one major Republican, have lined up to link tariffs to the stubbornly high consumer prices facing Americans. California Governor Gavin Newsom, for one, a possible Democratic presidential contender in 2028, posted, our closest ally, our critical trading partner, and Trump is hitting Canada with 50% tariffs. What the blank are we doing? In Fort Smith, Northwest Territories, not far north of the border with Alberta, a shelter-in-place order has been lifted, the RCMP making two arrests in what they call a mass shooting incident. Three people injured, no word on their conditions. The shooting happened outside Dirty Old Fergie's bar. Investigators say it's too early to know if the two suspects are linked to the incident, but they have reasonable grounds to believe that this was a targeted attack. More grizzly bears were killed in 2024 than any other year on record in Alberta. The province has reported a total of 40 known grizzly deaths, causes including poaching, vehicle collisions, and lethal removal by law enforcement. Here's another way to help prevent forest fires, at least according to anti-tobacco advocacy groups. They say a ban would help reduce the risk of wildfires and do it on the cheap, something not necessarily requiring any firefighting equipment or resources that the government can implement right away. So far, though, no response from federal climate change minister Julie DeBrusen. Cars, SUVs, trucks, they're basically computers on wheels these days, and it's something being pointed out in a report from a Quebec commission on ethics in science and technology. The report identifying 12 major privacy risks, including cybersecurity, location tracking, even unfair insurance practices. From the Vista National News Desk, I'm John Crawford.
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It's Mark here. A new published study said that people who travel regularly show lower levels of cortisol, stronger immune function, and slower cellular aging to compared to people who rarely leave their home environment. Now, I am a bit of a homeboy. I enjoy my personal space. I do like to travel as well. I just have a problem, and a big problem, when it comes down to traveling. I can't afford it.

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It's finally time for you to represent. 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Stop doing that accent, Mark. Sorry.

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you could use a fake pilot's ID to get free flights, would you do it? I mean, it's illegal, but would you do it? I wouldn't. It's Mark here. This actually happened in Toronto. A flight attendant allegedly used fake pilot ID for hundreds of free flights. Yeah, I can't believe that. The case raised questions about the employee was able to bypass aviation security. They say despite strict security procedures across the aviation industry, the incident highlights potential vulnerabilities in airline employee verification systems. How could this happen under strict airport security? It feels like, you know, the movie Catch Me If You Can kind of vibes going on. But this was a flight attendant. Do they not get free flights anyway? The pilots do, but the attendants don't.

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It's Mark here. A viral TikTok video has spoke out about the outrageous grocery prices in Northern Canada. They were talking like Cracker Barrel shredded cheese being $15. Four chicken breasts, $42 in Northern Canada to get it up there. Cranberry juice, $14. And 24 pack of no-name water bottles, $32. Which is pretty crazy, isn't it? I mean, we moan about the cost of living here, but some places in Northern Canada are paying double.

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It's Mark here. Katy Perry, in a new music video, she was in freezing water. New BTS footage from Watch It Burn. The singer seen shivering during a baptism-style scene, giving fans a glimpse into the intense filming experience, which is a little crazy. But then I saw that, was it Trudeau and Katy Perry still getting taxpayer security at this moment in time? I heard that. Don't quote me. But I was outraged about that. She's got enough money. They both have.

It's Mark here. A big hello to you. I don't know if you've seen the lineup of crafted sodas in McDonald's right now, but they've added Red Bull. Red Bull Energizers is now launched on the new drinks menu. Red Bull Dragonberry Energizer and Red Bull Tropic Berry Energizer. I don't know what a Tropic Berry is. Is that a real thing or is that made up? Blueberry flavored syrup. Yeah, it's made up. Dragon fruit's real, but I've never heard of Tropic Berry. You know what would be a good hybrid name if they were going to make a new kind of berry, because they can do things like that? Lush Berry. How does it taste? Oh, it tastes lush.

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5: Radio Network, and welcome worldwide on our podcast. We're dedicating this week's show to all the residents and volunteers in the greater Summerland area who are dealing with unprecedented fire damage from the Bald Range wildfire. Here are some of the latest updates. What can any of us do who are many miles away from the area? Well, you can support local businesses. You can buy their wine, craft beer, spirits online. All of that is simple to do. We've been talking about the 2025 vintage for many weeks now. There's a lot of that wine around. It's in cellars in Summerland. Although the wineries aren't open to the public yet, they are available online. So buying a case of wine from there would be, I imagine, would be really appreciated by the wineries. And, you know, we don't make that much wine in the Okanagan, so I need to sit down and count the bottles. I think if we all bought 12 or bottles of wine, we could maybe wipe out the entire supply pretty quickly if everybody in BC bought a bottle. Now you can support all the many businesses who selflessly stepped forward to support the community, the hotels who stepped up to house wildfire evacuees, the restaurants and food trucks offering free food. Two that come to mind for us: the Summer and Waterfront Resort and the Belcomo in Penticton. Both have been giants in helping out during the emergency. Many of these businesses are going to be impacted for some time to come. So we need you to support Summerland down the road, to do some planning, try to get out there before the end of the year. Okay, we got a big lineup today for you. Later in the show, Christine Coletta joins us. We're going to talk about Summerland again with her. She's the owner of Haywire Winery and Garnet Valley Ranch. Janet Dorzinski joins us to talk about the sparkling wine category at the National Wine Awards. Michael Godell joins us to talk about the fabulous results for the rosé category for British Columbia wineries. But up next, Sam Pfeiffer. He's the owner and director of Whistler Wines, a fourth-generation grape grower in the Barossa Valley, and he tells us the story of how cuttings from the famous Kalimna 3C Shiraz clone used in the legendary Grange Shiraz found their way into his vineyard. I'm Anthony Gismondi, and we are set to go.
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5: Hello, BC. 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My guest is Sam Pfeiffer. 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Sam, welcome to the show.
8: Thank you very much, Anthony. I appreciate you having me on.
5: It's fantastic. You're the fourth generation in the vineyard. Take us back a bit to where it all began.
8: Yeah, I mean, look, the Barossa Valley is founded on a lot of German settlers, and Whistler's actually got nothing to do with your mountain there in Canada. It's my last name in German, so it translates to Pfeiffer in German.
0: Oh, wow.
8: So my great-grandfather, Albert Heinrich, grew up in a property in the Riverland and had his own grape there, and then I guess handed that on to my grandfather. That's where my dad, I guess, grew up, and then eventually my dad started working at Penfolds here in the Barossa Valley and ultimately ended up running the whole growing program for Penfolds, which is one of the more famous brands down here.
0: I was going to say, a small little winery with, you know, not a big history, but...
8: That's right.
0: Actually,
8: that's right.
0: Well, there's a connection between Penfolds, your dad, and the vineyard. Well, could you tell us about that?
8: Absolutely, yeah. So I guess ultimately at the end of my dad's career, he managed specifically the Grange growing side of things, and Grange is probably our most famous wine here in Australia. Runs for about $1,000 a bottle. When my dad went to retire, they said you can have a gold watch or you can take cuttings from the original Kalimna 3C Grange clone. And my dad's not a watch guy or an idiot.
0: Oh, that's so fantastic.
8: So he took cuttings and planted them on our property in 1994.
0: Wow.
8: So that's where it
0: started. We were sitting around here. I was saying, well, maybe he stole them. And that's even a better story.
8: Yeah, no, it's good because, I mean, we think we're one of three or four in the world with that clone, so it's quite unique to us.
0: Yeah. Sam Pfeiffer is the owner and director of Whistler Wine. So, Sam, you're in charge now. Tell us a little bit about the way you handle vineyards at Whistler Wines.
8: Yeah, I mean, so I bought the business off Mum and Dad about 5 years ago. We get nothing for free in my family, so the bank owns Whistler Wines. My brother and I, he used to be involved in the business, but we have a big focus on organics and more recently biodynamics. So, you know, sustainability is at the forefront. Everything's off solar at the winery. We really, really want to look after our patch of dirt and make sure that what people are drinking is, of minimal intervention, and that's the way it should be, I believe.
0: Yeah, people say that that's the best way to express the site, farming that way. Would you agree with that, or?
8: 100%. I mean, you know, look, if you're killing off anything with synthetic chemicals, there has to be doing some form of damage to, you know, tissue on the vine and leaves and, you know, all of that. So for us, we just want to show our soil, which we have about five or six different soil types, and actually some of the oldest soils in the world in Australia. So, you know, that's what we want to express, and we believe we're trying to do our best at that, I guess.
0: We're going to talk about two wines today, so I'm going to hand it over to you to make a selection. Should we talk Shiraz before Cabernet Sauvignon or Cabernet Sauvignon before Shiraz?
8: Let's talk Shiraz, just stylistically.
0: Okay, so the 24 atypical Shiraz. Atypical, that must mean something important.
8: Well, look, I guess it's no secret that the world is changing and the way people are drinking is changing. The Barossa Valley and maybe Australia for you guys has been painted with a brush in terms of Shiraz, of this big, bold, arrogant kind of style of wine. And Robert Parker, you know, helped with that by giving out a lot of 100 points to some of our wines. And I think that for me personally, I drink a lot of Beaujolais, Gamay, if I can afford it, Burgundy. I really enjoy something slightly lighter. And this wine is my take, I guess, on a progressive Syrah style. Yeah. We don't say the word Syrah, but it's certainly a little bit lighter, brighter, and more acid focus. We pick on pH a little bit more rather than, you know, Bome or Bricks.
0: Yeah.
8: You know, I just want this to be balanced in the vineyard. I don't really care what the alcohol is. I just want it to be naturally balanced. And this is now my biggest selling wine total.
0: Yeah, but I'm guessing it's not 16% alcohol.
8: No, no, that one runs at about 13.4 or something.
0: Yeah, which is nice. Seems reasonable and balanced.
8: Yeah, and I mean, look, I just think that we should be trying to promote wines that, you know, you can have it, you reach for a second, third glass rather than have one glass and feel heavy and weighty and that's the end of it, you know.
0: And I mean, I know that's what's happening here in North America. Is that happening in Australia as well with Australian consumers?
8: Absolutely. Yeah, it's night and day in my eyes. I mean, I'm out in trade a lot. I just came back from Sydney yesterday. And especially in restaurants, and my brand is about 80% restaurants globally.
0: Yeah.
8: And I think that that's where people learn and taste shifts. And so, you know, this wine is certainly a restaurant wine, and sommeliers seem to be gravitating towards that lighter, prettier style, I guess.
0: Yeah. So I'm guessing that Grange Light wasn't available for a name, so you went with the atypical Shiraz.
8: I've never heard that, or I've never thought of that, but that's good. I like that.
0: Okay. All right. So let's move on from Shiraz to Cabernet Sauvignon. Is it a different spot? Is it a different soil? How does Cabernet Sauvignon fit into the Barossa story?
8: Well, it's the second largest planted variety in the Barossa Valley, and as you know, it's the largest planted globally.
0: Yeah.
8: So, you know, there's a spot for it in most places. My dad loves drinking aged Cabernet Sauvignon,
0: right.
8: And I believe this is probably the wine in our museum. We have a museum going back right to the start, and it certainly is the wine that seems to age the best, just with its tannin profile. But the Barossa isn't really known for Cabernet. Usually we blend it away into a Shiraz Cabernet and some sort of Bordeaux-looking blend. This is on the same property. It's 68 rows. If you've got the bottle there, there's a bird's eye view of the block. So that's the soil types. We've got a little bit of broken quartz in the soil, some limestone over clay. It seems to work well. I personally love the fact that Cabernet out of the Barossa, compared to somewhere like Trinawarra or Margaret River, you can drink it a little bit younger because it's so hot here. Like, we're the driest state in the driest continent on Earth. So it gets pretty warm. And what that means is we get our fruit riper easier.
0: Yeah.
8: And it seems to be slightly more approachable young. You can age it, but you know, Cabernet Sauvignon, you're usually going, oh, like, this needs to go down for 5 years before the tannin profile kind of settles down.
0: Yep.
8: Whereas this seems to be approachable quite early, which suits our punters, which is nice.
0: My guest is Sam Pfeiffer. He's the owner and director of Whistler Wines. Sam, if we look ahead a bit, we hear talk about the modern Barossa. What are some of the things you're thinking about, say, for the next decade?
8: Yeah, it's a good question. Grenache is certainly something we're focused on. It stands up in the heat. It's drought tolerant. And it's this beautiful, pretty, aromatic style that is quite versatile. We make a rosé out of it and a still table wine.
0: Yeah, juicy.
8: So
0: I love the juiciness of it.
8: Yeah, that's right. But also something like Cinso, we're thinking about planting on my property because I have a little bit of vacant land. So look, to be honest, just, you know, water's huge for us and it's going to get harder and harder.
0: Yeah.
8: So we really need to think about what varieties we have in the ground, and that's a focus for us for sure.
0: Yeah. What about, maybe you could explain to our listeners dry farming. How is dry farming done and how does it start? And like you irrigate young vines or what was the procedure to get vines to live with no water?
8: Well, I mean, originally our vineyards were dry farms, but they're not anymore. We've got irrigation throughout my property, and I have an allocation of water from the River Murray, which is the largest river in Australia.
0: Right.
8: So we have a little bit of water secured However, lots of people still do it, and a lot of people believe that making vines struggle, and I believe this to a certain extent, but making vines struggle and earning, you know, if they can stay alive and just keep them just going, you can produce some really beautiful fruit, and you can also produce vines of longevity. I mean, we have the oldest Grenache and Shiraz vines in the world in the Barossa Valley.
0: Right.
8: Because we never had phylloxera. You know, I think it's been proven that a lot of these dry-grown, I mean, Grenache planted 158 years ago or something is still producing beautiful fruit. So it can happen, but it's going to get harder and harder.
0: Yeah, for sure. And your vines, what would be the average age of the vines in your vineyard?
8: They're going, I mean, the original block was 1994, then the Cabernet was 1997, along with some Semillon. So, getting, you know, old. 25 to 30 years.
0: Yeah.
8: But that's kind of when they start hitting their straps, if you ask me.
0: Yeah.
8: I think that, especially if you're looking after them, and we try our best to do that. So, you know, I think that the future is bright, and we just need to educate the consumer a bit more about what Australian wine. It's no longer critters and, you know, yellowtail and that kind of stuff. We've got some beautiful products from small families like mine that are doing kind of interesting things. So that's why I appreciate talking to people like you.
0: Yeah, well, I think we're well past all that here. We're pretty knowledgeable market, and we're pretty excited to have Barossa, Shiraz, and Cabernet in our marketplace. Both of these wines are available in BC. I've been talking with Sam Pfeiffer. He's the owner and director of Whistler Wines, and we've been talking about Atypical Shiraz. That is 2024, pardon me, and the 2023 Estate Cabernet Sauvignon. Really great to catch up with you today. Sam, and to talk a little bit about Whistler Wines. Look forward to maybe seeing you in Vancouver.
8: Thank you, mate. Yep, my wine's on at Nightingale, and I'm always there for a drink.
0: Uh-huh.
8: So thank Chris Riley for that. He's a good man, and I'll be there having a drink in August.
0: He'll be happy to hear that. Thanks so much for joining us today. Have a great start to the winter.
8: Thank you, mate. I appreciate it. Enjoy the summer.
0: Okay. Sam Pfeiffer, owner and director of Whistler Wines. Don't miss any of our shows. 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

0: and joined by Michael Goodell. He's a writer, chef, critic, educator, and now an author. Michael's first book comes out the first week of September. It's called The Next Rooster, Chianti Classico, New Generation. It's a story of 44 families in 44 essays. We'll get to that a little bit later in the interview, but we're going to start with the National Wine Awards. You were a judge there, Michael. I asked you to come on and talk about rosé. What stood out to you about this category this year? Well, what's going on with rosé? Are people still crazy about it?
1: People are still crazy about rosé. Everybody, I shouldn't say everybody, but there are not a lot of people who are afraid to say, I drink rosé anymore. And, you know, what impresses me most about Canadian, especially BC wineries, is their ability to create a rosé to fit every need, with a wide variety of options for every person in a diverse group to find something of interest, and something really to match to their personal taste. Trends are transforming, as far as I'm concerned, and this is what I saw at the awards this year, that what we saw as trends are now transforming into structural shifts. And the judging panels were very aware that there's sort of this further deepening in shades of color of rosé, and also more consequence. And by consequence, I mean what they're noting in the wines are increased weight and structure. So it's not just, you know, pale salmon, salty rosé anymore. There's something for everyone.
0: So it's getting textural and it's getting food friendly, I guess, by adding those things to the mix.
1: More than just food friendly, it's getting people to think about what kind of food they want to eat alongside rosé. And that really helps elevate the rosé category into serious wine, which is, I think, a good thing.
0: Well, you may have touched on it, but as a judge in that room, what is a medal-worthy rosé when you're sitting around the table with everybody? What is it that you're looking for and talking about?
1: Number one, like with anyone, we're looking for balance. But rosé is challenging because of the varying levels of residual sugar that may or may not be in the wines. So, you know, whether you're making yours to be a crowd pleaser with a healthy dose of residual sugar, or you're making rosé that's dry as the desert, there's always got to be a conscience in a winemaker's head that whispers balance in rosé is key. That's what the judges are looking for. So it must manifest a delicate balancing act between fruit and acid, number one, and then what I like to call science and art, which means, you know, the science of winemaking with the creativity that a winemaker instills into his or her winemaking. The rosé's got to have some breadth to it. It's got to have some depth to it. And we're also looking for a diversification, or a diversity of styles and ways of approaching rosé, each with their own positive elements. But they all have to find some benefit to the consumer, to the person who's drinking the wine. No, this is how I personally feel about rosé, and I guess since I was the one chosen to, or I was assigned the write-up for the category this year, I guess I feel justified putting my personal beliefs, you know, about the category out there.
0: Yeah, I remember the winemaker at Chateau Mouton-Rothschild, when he retired, he went down south to make rosé, and he said to me, it's the hardest wine in the world to make. So that really impressed me when I heard that from him, talking about, you know, how hard it is to make a great rosé. But let's talk about BC. They had a great performance. Say a few bits, what about some of the wines? What can you talk about in the results that struck you from different wineries?
1: Well, the number one thing that struck me is that there were three golds given to rosés this year, and all three of them were BC wines.
0: Yeah.
1: And then if you look at the silver category, I think it was something like 70% of the silvers were awarded rosé. So nothing against the rest of the country, specifically nothing against Ontario. They make some of fabulous wines in Ontario. But there's something about British Columbia. The flavor development, especially from the Okanagan Valley, simply can't be metered or rivaled anywhere else in Canada. And it's that flavor development that I'm talking about that gives rosé its extra stuffing. That's what consumers want most, right? Yeah. And that's what you get in BC. So you're going to find it. So those three golds came from the Summerland Bench, one came from the Similkameen Valley, and the third came from the Black Sage Bench. So let's start right there. But then you look deeper into British Columbia, Lillooet, Fraser Valley, Oliver, South Okanagan, Okanagan Falls, Skaha. Like, it doesn't matter where you went, where you looked, there was a high-ranking rosé made in every area.
0: Yeah, my guest is Michael Godel. He's was one of the judges and leader of panels at the National Wine Awards this year, the 2026 National Wine Awards. We're talking about the Rosé category, which has recently been published online at WineAlign. You can read all the results there, but we're talking about some of the big winners: Lunescence, Seven Directions, Le Vieux Pen, Tantalus, Hugging Tree, Frind. It really is quite a mixed and long lineup.
1: A very long lineup. But the other thing, Anthony, I think I would like to say about that is I used this term actually when I wrote about Rosé several years ago, but Canadians should be thankful that a path has been taken that avoids what I call the dextrinization of Rosé, meaning winemakers are really avoiding chemical avenues to seek color, to seek stability, and they're actually making more natural, quote-unquote, natural and meaningful yep. wine. So less manipulation to change hue, aroma, and flavor. That's a thing of the past. And the one thing I personally like to see paid more attention to, and I and several other judges noted this, a few too many rosés that were on the acetic side, high acetic levels. And yep. so those sour flavors might work well in beer and cider, but in my opinion, not in wine. And that's the one thing I'd really like to see overall an improvement with.
0: Yeah, and that's easy enough to temper too, and I wonder why some of them are so acidic. It's just some sort of like badge of honor or something if you can make them super dry, but I know that consumers prefer something just a little rounder, softer, not so much sweet, but just as you've been saying, balanced.
1: Exactly, balanced. Let the fruit speak. And if you're growing grapes in a place to make rosé, that you may not be able to get the same level of color and depth and breadth that I talked about that, let's say, you know, somewhere deep in the Okanagan Valley has, then adjust to it and don't try to manipulate it to make a bigger wine than you're capable of making. And as you said, a little softer, a little rounder is very appealing to a consumer.
0: I'm talking to Michael Godel. He's a writer, chef, critic, educator, and now an author, Michael. Let's have a quick update on the next rooster, County Classico's New Generation, a story of 44 families and 44 essays. You spend a lot of time in Italy. This seems like a great project for you.
1: Yes, I do spend a lot of time in Italy. So it's a project that's been a long time in the making, but what I've really noticed over the last four or five years, in specifically the appellation of Chianti Classico and the region that we refer to as Chianti Classico, is this changing of the guard. And it started 30, 35 years later, after all of these families started their estates in the 80s and 90s, you now have the next generation, and they're educated kids. I call them kids, but they're, you know, upwards of 25, 30, 35 years old. They've gone away to school, let's say. They've studied enology. They've studied business, marketing, what have you. And they're all really coming back to their families, and they are the succession plan. They are the continuity of these estates, which is really important in Europe, as we know, especially in places where they've been making wine for 1,000 or 1,500 years. But I've really noticed it. And so over the last 2.5 years, I have seeked out and found 44 families where this succession plan is happening. And I interviewed, photographed, and videoed them all. And finally, I created this sort of collection of essays about the next generation of Chianti Classico producers.
0: Yeah. I worry about that in Canada. I hope that that's going to somehow manifest itself in the new world here at some point, because the transfer of knowledge is really one of the keys of continuing to make fine wine wherever you're working.
1: It's the key to making fine wine, but also wine that tells a story. And mm-hmm. I do believe still today that consumers want and love a story that comes along with the wine that's in their glass. And yes, family is the number one way to do that. Big corporate, you know, holdings doesn't necessarily tell that kind of story. Not that it can't.

0: clearer where to look. Canadian Rosé rocks, BC wine especially. There's dozens of high-level choices that rival the rest of the world, including France. Our winemaking is getting better and better every year. And I am a huge supporter of buying local, not just because we should support local industry, but because we should support quality where quality's there. And I see it every year, and especially in the rosé category, I see an increase in quality, and I can't say enough about what's happening here at home.
1: Yeah, I think a lot of us feel that way. One of the issues is that a lot of people said Canadian wine was great for decades. It wasn't, but now it is. And when we say it's good, we don't. I don't like using the word world class, but we measure up very well against top wines from around the world. If you sit down and taste them side by side, you'll see that we're right on the edge of joining the big club. Michael, thanks so much for joining us today. Really appreciate you spending some time with us, and hope you have a good end to your summer.
0: Thank you, Anthony. It's always a pleasure to be with you and to talk with you. I hope you do as well, and hope to see you soon.
1: Okay, that was Michael Goodell. He's a writer, chef, critic, educator, and now author. His first book comes out the first week of September. It's called The Next Rooster, Chianti Classico's New Generation. It's about stories of 44 families and 44 essays. Up next, more breakdown, more winners from the 26th Wine Align National Wine Awards. We're joined by Janet Dorozinski. She was a panel captain, and she's going to talk about the sparkling wine category.
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1: Hey, we're back and joined by Janet Dorozinski. She's a WSET diploma and a WSET certified educator, a wine travel writer, a speaker for International Wine and Spirits Judge, and she's a contributing editor at the Oxford Companion to Wine and works at Canada's bestwines.ca as well. Today she speaks to us, though, as a panel captain from the 2026 Wine Align National Wine Awards, covering the sparkling wine category, which I believe is one of your favorite drinks. Janet, how are you, and welcome to the show.
5: Yes, it is one of my favorite drinks, and thank you very much for having me here.
1: Great to have you. I've been asking the judges, what stood out most about the category for you, the sparkling wine category? Is it a change over other years, or the same, or what knocked you out this year?
5: I think what I've been seeing over the past several years is the strength and growth in traditional methods sparkling wine. As you know, we take sparkling wine that is tank fermented and bar.

0: fermented traditional method and pet nat. But what I seem to notice this year is that the traditional method sparkling wine, there seemed to be more of it that we mm-hmm. got to taste. And so maybe that means more is being made. I'm not sure of that correlation, but I think that the overall quality seems to be getting better and better every year.
1: Yeah. A lot of people get into sparkling wine or have recently under this sort of Prosecco rage, this tank fermented, sort of lightly bubbly, fizzy kind of wine. But when you talk about traditional method, we're talking about a much more complex wine. What is it about Canada specifically? I guess we can say BC and Ontario and a little bit in Nova Scotia at the moment. What is it about where we grow and make sparkling wines that's so good for them?
0: Well, first of all, I would also point out that Quebec is making some really amazing sparkling wine.
1: I knew you would. Okay.
0: But, you know, I mean, Canada is quintessentially cool climate. Even though our summers tend to be hot, we still have a shorter growing season. We yeah. are influenced by bodies of water in most of the major wine regions. We have really cold winters. So I think, you know, we do have this perfect storm when it comes to the conditions being there to make excellent sparkling wine. And if you look at some of our other new world in quotation mark countries, like England, for example, New Zealand, Australia, and the parts that are really making excellent sparkling wine there, traditional method and otherwise, are also sort of cool climate areas or cool climate regions. So I think we are in good company.
1: It's not easy to judge sparkling wine when you're in the room with your panel. What are the key things that you're all looking for before you say wow?
0: So I'm looking for overall balance, like I would in any wine, and what that means to me is that the mousse or the bubbles are not too aggressive, but they're present enough that, you know, it brings some freshness and complexity to the wine. We're looking at the sweetness or the added dosage or natural sweetness of the wine, if it's in balance with the flavors of the wine and the acidity of the wine. And then, of course, we're looking to see if the bubbles remain and if the flavors remain like we would in not bubbles but flavors, if they remain and last like they do in any wine, which is always an indicator of quality. The longer the, you know, the length of the wine and the persistence of the wine, the better quality the wine tends to be.
1: It's kind of interesting, too, that we're getting, by the way, my guest is Janet Dorzinski, and we're talking about the sparkling wine category. She's a panel captain, been for many years, and a big fan of sparkling wine. Seems to me that the quality of Canadian sparkling wine far exceeds the price when you compare it to a lot of top wines from around the world, specifically Champagne and some of the other regions you mentioned, at least the top-selling wines. Is it a good deal for Canadians to delve into their own sparkling wine?
0: It's an excellent deal for Canadians, and I can't recommend buying Canadian sparkling wine enough. If we look at the medal winners from the National Wine Awards of Canada, there are very few that are over $40 a bottle, and to get something traditional method or even, traditional method sparkling wine at that price point from better known regions, it's almost impossible to do. I think we should definitely take advantage of this sparkling wine wave that we seem to be on right now and, soak up the value, that's for sure.
1: Any thoughts about the BC versus Ontario in terms of style or Nova Scotia? They're all a bit different, but what's your take on that?
0: Yeah, I guess, I mean, I think it's getting harder and harder to tell well-made Ontario versus British Columbia sparkling wine because it's not just weather, but it's, I think, as people sort of learn more about how to make sparkling wine and you know, how to make it well, there's less of a noticeable difference as there may have been in the past. I think it's still a bit easier to notice sparkling wine from Nova Scotia and Quebec just because of the sort of the acid framework of the wine, although that's not always the case. But I think, it's, you know, good sparkling wine in Canada, you can't necessarily tell where it's from, which kind of makes it exciting for us and makes it also humbling for judges if you can't really tell the difference where the wines are coming from.
1: Well, I like that it's not so much where it comes from anymore in terms of provinces or whatever, but more about, you know, the actual dirt or the region and what people are doing. It was a really stiff competition. 108 medals were given out to sparkling wines. I think one of the best that we've had so far. I'm a fan of older sparkling wine. Most people, you know, open it right away and drink it. But what do you think about the ability of aging wines that have may already been aged 36 or 48 months in the bottle?
0: Yeah, I think if you look at the winning wines, there were a fair number of them that, you know, date back to some going back to 2016, 2017, so 10 years old. And they're very impressive. I think we do, like most wines, we drink them too young. So there is, I would also recommend not only buying Canadian sparkling wine, but if it's a vintage sparkling wine, aging it to see how it evolves, because there definitely is more complexity and nuance in flavor that develops as the wine ages.
1: Yeah. Ontario did very well. I can just quickly say Fielding, Malivoire, Huff Estates, those were the top three at the awards. Two were rosés, too, which is surprising that they're getting that kind of respect from judges as well. What did you think about that trio of wines?
0: Yeah, I was actually surprised that we picked two non-vintage rosé wines, although I know the Malivoire Bizou rosé very well, and it's always a class act. The other ones, they were excellent as well. And again, if we go back to looking at the price point of these wines, the Fielding wine is $32, and the Malivoire and Huff are both $45. There's really no other place in the world or that we can, places that we can buy in our market that we can get sparkling wine of that quality for that price point. And just to say, people in BC have been able to order wine from Ontario for a long, long time. So I would take advantage of ordering some of this wine direct from the winery.
1: Yeah, well, you can before the new mess starts. Janet, always great to talk to you. I talked to Michael Goodell earlier about rosé, but I'll put the same question to you. Where do you place Canadian wine now? You've been involved in it for a long time, internationally as well. What do you tell people about Canadian wine, or do they take us seriously? What can you say about our image outside of the country now?
0: So I think, in true Canadian fashion, we either do not yet believe, or part of it is people here just don't really know the reputation of Canadian wine internationally. But as you said, I've been working with companies in the industry, and when we go to market in places like the UK or Singapore or Denmark, or like really serious wine markets where people spend a lot of money and can get anything from anywhere in the world, I think, you know, people they're very shocked at the overall quality of Canadian wine. And in a lot of cases, they believe, trade and, you know, sommeliers, writers, whatever, believe that our wines are comparable for certain grape varieties and styles like sparkling wine, grape varieties like Riesling, Chardonnay, Pinot, a Cab Franc, Gamay. They believe them to be comparable, if not better, and better value than alongside some of their counterparts from other parts of the world.
1: Yeah. Great spot to stop that at. Janet, pleasure to speak with you. I know we'll be having the links up. People can check all the results from the awards and especially the sparkling wine, having listened to you. And always a pleasure to have you on the show. Thanks so much for joining us.
0: Thanks for having me.
1: That was Janet Dorzinski, panel captain at the 2026 Wineline National Wine Awards. Up next, an update from Summerland as Christine Coletta, co-owner of Okanagan Crush Pad Winery and Garnet Valley Ranch Wine Brands, joins us to discuss what's happening behind the scenes in Summerland and at Haywire Winery and Garnet Valley Ranch and how consumers, that's you, can support the region moving forward.
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0: We're back and joined by Christine Coletta, of course, the co-founder of Okanagan Crush Pad in Summerland and one of the architects of the modern BC wine industry. Christine, I wish we were talking to you under better circumstances, but it's great to have you on the line, and apparently you're in transit from buying groceries in Penticton.
1: Yes, we're still getting everything back up and running in Summerland, and you can imagine the huge job that the grocery stores have cleaning out everything once they finally got in and restocking, so it's going to be a few days.
0: Yeah. How are you and your family? I should have asked that first. I know that you've had some hits up in the Garnet Valley. What can you tell us about that?
1: Well, I mean, everything happened so quickly on Friday night. The very first immediate thing was to get all of the people off the site. We had 9 people living at Garnet Valley Ranch, and so getting them out safely was key. From there, it just sort of unfolded into a week like I've never seen before. and our house is good, and 3 of the vineyards that we have are great. They're good. We've gotten into them. They're wonderful. So really the hit we took was at Garnet Valley, which you know yourself how much Steve and I have worked to build that property. And it's a beautiful, beautiful place. And, you know, that is the hardest hit for us, definitely.
0: Yeah, I can't imagine it. It just seems like so much work has gone into it. But I don't know. I guess, as they say, you have to stay strong now and try to make the comeback, I guess, but never easy.
1: I was just going to say, we've been making comebacks since COVID in 2020 as an industry. And yeah. I was talking to Gordon Fitzpatrick earlier today, and he goes, well, this is my 3rd evacuation. And I'm like, yep. And so, I mean, no, all of us have been through so much as an industry, and we are tough as nails. We will build it back. And all of that. I have not personally been up to Garnet Valley because I am just focused on getting the operations up and running that I know I can impact. And I've left my husband and the crew, the vineyard crew, to work on getting the irrigation back. I think I'll go up there on Sunday when I am, you know, I've got lots of time to bring, you know, just absorb it and really understand what I'm faced with.
0: Well, talking about that, what are some of the immediate challenges then that are facing people that are growing grapes this year and making wine in Summerland? What will they be up against?
1: Well, first of all, there's only a few of us that have been impacted in the direct eye of fire. That's the good folks at Silvero and ourselves. And they didn't have any damage to their sites or homes, thankfully. And one of the reasons for that was that it was a newly constructed building and it didn't have a lot of debris or deadfall or anything around it. It was a nice, clean piece of property. So that's wonderful news for them, but both, you know, none of us have had power. And so we really have to sort of jerry-rig something together to get power so we can get our irrigation going so we can water our vines. So that's a problem unique to us, and we're working on that. We've had irrigation on for 2 days now. But the Summerland in general, we're all going to be dealing with the impact of the fires in various ways. And one of the key ways or key issues that's impacting us is the lack of tourism. There, you know, the town was shut down, is now opening slowly. People are not here. It's very, very quiet in the Okanagan. And I'm not even sure. I haven't had time to lift my head to find out if the travel ban is still in place.
0: No. And frankly, I can't understand why they actually put that travel ban in place. The last time they did that, it was a disaster. And so far, we haven't heard anything about it being removed. And people being people are, as you say, I think making plans to go somewhere else. And it's not fair, and it needs to change. People need to look at their plans now and say, well, I'm going to go to the Okanagan between now and the end of the year. That's the most important thing for people there, is to fill a few hotel rooms and get going again.
1: 100%, because it's not just the wineries or our tasting room staff that are underutilized right now. It's the hotels, the hotel employees, local restaurants. I had a phone call. I was at the winery yesterday cleaning up ash on the patio, and this woman called me and she said, we're coming from Vernon. We want to help you. We want to come and have lunch. And honestly, my heart nearly broke, and I said, thank you so much for thinking of us. We're not open, and this is what's going on, and this is what we have to do to get open. And she goes, you know what? I'm going to park this idea, and I'll see you in 2 weeks. And that's what people need to do. They need to just put us on the radar. And, you know, we're also asking that go buy a gift certificate. Go buy some wine online. Go buy some beer or cider. Get a gift certificate for a local hotel. We've got the Summerland Waterfront Resort in town. They have stepped up in a huge way, as they always do. We had one of our employees lost his home at Garnet Valley, and he and his family were able to move into the hotel yesterday, and they are taking amazing good care of our employees. So,
0: you know, that's great to hear.
1: You know, there's so many wonderful people stepping up in all sorts of platforms, but really, we need people to come back so we can keep our people employed and keep our cellar doors open.
0: Well, I'm not in the television business, but I have something I'd like to say to them, and I've seen enough wildfire coverage every night of fires burning. I don't think it's necessary at this point to run them all day long on these news shows. It just compounds the problem of people thinking about when they may or may not get back up to wine country. But that's a different story. I wanted to ask you about the 25 vintage, because let's talk about wineries. They have cellars full of wine now from a very good vintage last year, so it's not all doom and gloom. They can sell those wines. They just need people to step up and buy them now.
1: 100%. And our winemaker, Matt Dumain, told me that the 2025 vintage was probably the most exceptional of his entire career of making wine, and not just in British Columbia, but anywhere. And that's a really high testament to the quality. That's not just at Haywire or Garnet Valley Ranch. I was hearing that was industry-wide, and it's pretty exciting. I think not just on the quality level, but it also signaled to people after the 2024 freeze that we are back, and we are back stronger. And we saw it not just in grapes, but apricots, peaches, like the whole Okanagan was just a bounty in 2025. And that really shows you that Mother Nature, you know, can do magical work when pressed.
0: Mm-hmm. I was impressed by your husband's right out of the gate getting Summerland Strong and Garnet Valley Strong signs out into the marketplace. That was kind of interesting, and I think very useful for people to see those signs to remind them. This is going to go on for a while. We need to stay focused on helping out for a while, and we're going to do the best that we can do to make that happen for you guys. Is there anything in terms of, a lot of people say, well, they really want to help. They want to either give money or support or drop stuff off. Well, what can people do for the folks right in Summerland?
1: Well, there is an organization called Summerland SOS, mm-hmm. and people can go online and find that. I'm sorry, I don't have the.
0: No, we can get that up
1: in my head, and that would be a great place to start. Again, if you've got a favorite business, go buy a gift card, go buy some wine online, plan to come to Summerland in the future. The Summerland Strong and the Garnet Valley Strong signs that my husband ordered are going to be arriving on Friday, and we're going to be placing those hopefully along the highway and into the corridors, the downtown corridor. Definitely Garnet Valley Ranch will be covered. And if people want to buy a sign to help, we're going to donate all the proceeds from the sales of the sign to the Garnet Valley Tourism Association. And we'll be setting up on our Okanagan Crush Pad store. People can buy a sign, and then they can either pick it up and place it where they want, or we will place it for them in front of a business or an impacted community.
0: Right. And that just reminded me that you do have, you were opening a new store right on the highway, on Highway 97 for Okanagan Crush Pad. Is that going to be ready to go, or is it open now, or is it still under?
1: No. It's still under construction, and unfortunately, they've lost a few weeks with these closures. The crew hasn't been able to get in to work on the building.
0: Sure.
1: But we're really looking forward to the Summerland Food Hub getting up and running. I think more than ever, Summerland farmers who may have lost their washing stations or their processing facilities on their own farms will be able to use the food hub. And then we can, you know, we can have a place also that's a central store for all of these products to be sold. We will be putting our narrative wines in that location. And so stay tuned, and we'll be excited when we can open the doors and invite people in.
0: Yeah. Christine, thanks for your time. I know how busy you are and how hard you've worked. You probably could sleep for a week if someone would let you, but it's not in the cards for the moment. It's not in your DNA anyways, I think, but really appreciate you talking to us today. And what we'll do is we'll give you all of our listeners strong to get this thing going and back up and running as quickly as possible.
1: Thank you very much. And sleeping, that's what November's for.
0: Yeah. Okay. Christine Coletta, thanks so much. Take care.
1: Take care. Bye-bye.
0: That was Christine Coletta. She's the co-owner of Okanagan Crush Pad, Haywire Winery, and Garnet Valley Ranch Winery in Summerland, British Columbia. And that's a wrap for this week's show. Thanks for listening. And remember, if you missed any part of the show, it's available wherever you get your podcasts. Special thanks to our technical producer in Vancouver. He's Dwayne Bishop. Our social media producer, Elena Chun, and our director of operations, Stu Ferguson. 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
4: Now, from the Vista National News Desk, here's what's trending worldwide.
5: A rather late and muted response from someone who is usually quick with the pointed verbiage, U.S. President Donald Trump posting, Canada wants the benefits of being a state without being one. Maybe that's because Canada doesn't want to be one, a 51st state. Last-second U.S. demands leading up to the trading deadline would have restricted Canadian deals with other countries, and BC Premier David Eby says that would have reduced us to the economic equivalent of the 51st state. It's pretty clear to Prime Minister Mark Carney that we're at war.
6: Because we're attacked. Like, you're at war when you get attacked. We got attacked.
5: Carney has not ruled out using energy and critical minerals as leverage, only saying, we'll see. Alberta's Danielle Smith says this, I hope that they can get back to the table to negotiate something that's more fair, adding, boy, the tariff war is painful. In the U.S., politicians, mostly Democrats and at least one major Republican, have lined up to link tariffs to the stubbornly high consumer prices facing Americans. California Governor Gavin Newsom, for one, a possible Democratic presidential contender in 2028, posted, our closest ally, our critical trading partner, and Trump is hitting Canada with 50% tariffs. What the blank are we doing? In Fort Smith, Northwest Territories, not far north of the border with Alberta, a shelter-in-place order has been lifted. The RCMP making two arrests in what they call a mass shooting incident. Three people injured, no word on their conditions. The shooting happened outside Dirty O'Fergie's bar. Investigators say it's too early to know if the two suspects are linked to the incident, but they have reasonable grounds to believe that this was a targeted attack. More grizzly bears were killed in 2024 than any other year on record in Alberta. The province has reported a total of 40 known grizzly deaths, causes including poaching, vehicle collisions, and lethal removal by law enforcement. Here's another way to help prevent forest fires, at least according to anti-tobacco advocacy groups. They say a ban would help reduce the risk of wildfires and do it on the cheap, something not necessarily requiring any firefighting equipment or resources that the government can implement right away, So far, though, no response from federal climate change minister Julie DeBruzin. Cars, SUVs, trucks, they're basically computers on wheels these days, and it's something being pointed out in a report from a Quebec commission on ethics in science and technology. The report identifying 12 major privacy risks, including cybersecurity, location tracking, even unfair insurance practices. From the Vista National News Desk, I'm John Crawford.
3: Whoever said it's lonely at the top,
7: lonely at the top,
3: lonely at the top,
7: lonely at the top,
3: didn't have a playlist like this.

When it comes to sleep, who does it more, men or women? It's Mark here. When it comes to me and my wife, definitely women. But a new UK researcher says, yes, about 20 to 30 minutes more, women do sleep more than men, because women's brains reportedly handle more complex multitasking demands each day, so they need extra time to recover. Or they don't play PlayStation as much, that keeps them up through the late hours in the night. Because that's what happens to me.

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It's Mark here. I don't know if you saw not so long back that Gap had teamed up with Hailey Bieber. They're going to create some new jeans called the Hailey Jeans Limited Edition. And if they're going off Hailey Bieber's figure, if they do a men's version, I ain't going to fit in that. I'll be honest with you right now. You know what? If they do Jack Black Gap jeans, that might work for me. Not saying that he's big, but he's about my size.

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1: This is Dan Ashman from AM4 reminding the Kootenai Boundary public that we've got employee pricing right now. You pay what we pay, wholesale costs. 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There's about 131 new vehicles there. And believe me, the deals are fantastic because you're buying the vehicle for wholesale costs. 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

If I said to you, let's go out to eat or let's get a takeout Indian food, what's your go-to? What do you order? They are the world's most popular Indian dish that's actually ever been invented. Isn't even Indian. I mean, I say, oh, the UK Indian food is different to the Canadian Indian food. It's not even Indian. Neither of it is. But the most popular Indian dish, chicken tikka masala, was created in the 1970s in a local restaurant in Glasgow, Scotland. Or as they say, Glasgow. Hey, from Glasgow in Scotland. You know what I'm saying? Get yourself a chicken tikka masala. Aye, it's proper Indian food. Yeah, there's a lot of Indian food that's not Indian. I'd actually like to try real authentic Indian food properly. Maybe if I go in an Indian restaurant and ask for their menu, maybe they'll have one.

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With the extreme heats that we're getting, it'd be good to actually purchase Shure's in air conditioning, wouldn't it? 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Local repair crews are facing unprecedented demand as well. But over in the UK, my family have been telling me, because they don't have AC and the heat conditions have been very extreme in the UK, you can't even get like a through the window box AC unit. They just don't sell them over there because if they get any in stock, they're already sold out.

0: sure, parenting can be tough. 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

It's Mark here. This is amazing. It wasn't too recent, but Mars announced select versions of M&M, Skittles, Starbursts, because Skittles are pretty bad when it comes to artificial food dyes, but they'll produce M&M's, Skittles, Starbursts without any artificial food dyes for the first time in 85 years. I would buy it and try it. I think everybody should. See if they, you know, they go, oh, this is good. You know, because, yeah, I love Skittles, don't get me wrong, but they are one of the worst foods with artificial kind of additives that you can eat. So I would try this version. Yeah, cleaner ingredients they've been talking about. Yeah, I'm all for it.

0: Summit.
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1: Will this happen in Canada? It's Mark here. The UK government have banned under 16s from drinking high caffeine energy drinks starting next year, April 2027. Yeah, they should. In fact, there's an energy drink that I used to drink as a kid. Not the high caffeine ginseng taurine ones. It was just Lucozade. And that gave me the shakes when I was a teenager. I don't know what these kids are doing drinking all these monster drinks now and stuff. I think it'd be a good idea. If you're a teenager listening to this under 16, you might not think so, but trust me, it's good for you.

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is the 23rd of August. It's Marky, and a big hello to you. A doctor has claimed that eating cheese before a night out can significantly reduce the severity of a hangover the next morning. High fat and protein content slows down the alcohol absorption in the stomach. Cheese and wine it is for me tonight.

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I didn't even know this was a thing. But Ontario has just become the last Canadian province to ban non-medical cosmetic procedures on pets. The new regulation prohibits cat declawing, ear cropping, vocal cord removal on dogs unless a vet determines the procedure necessary. Yeah, I don't like these designer pets ideas. I mean, our dog is a bit of a mixed dog. She's a cockapoo. She's yappy. She's got anxiety. She's got that kind of fluff her thing that doesn't shed, but it's hard to keep maintained. But we love her for who she is.

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Working hard or hardly working? It's Mark here. They say that when it comes to education and work, Finland is the country to move to. I know Canada is pretty awesome, and I know that because I moved here from the UK, and Canada is an amazing country to move to. You might not feel that yourself. I can understand that. You might not be happy about what the country's doing right now. I completely get that. But from my point of view, moving to Canada is amazing. But Finland, listen to this, especially if you're a kid. In Finland, they do no homework until you're 15 years old. No exams until you're 18. School starts at 7 years old. Free meals, free university for every child in Finland. And they are the number one in education, in reading, science, and math. And I believe that children are the future. Teach them well and let them

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Well, I cannot believe we are 1 week until we hit into September. Already people are going crazy for Halloween decorations on social media. That's all my algorithm showing me at the moment. Maybe I'm one of them. But for myself, Mark, I will be back with you next Saturday and Sunday on your weekend show. Enjoy yourself. Have the rest of your Sunday as an amazing one. And remember, for me, if I don't see you through the week, I will see you through the window.

0: comment.
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1: Now, from the Vista National News Desk, here's what's trending worldwide.
2: A rather late and muted response from someone who is usually quick with a pointed verbiage, U.S. President Donald Trump posting, Canada wants the benefits of being a state without being one. Maybe that's because Canada doesn't want to be one, a 51st state. Last-second U.S. demands leading up to the trading deadline would have restricted Canadian deals with other countries, and B.C. Premier David Eby says that would have reduced us to the economic equivalent of the 51st state. It's pretty clear to Prime Minister Mark Carney that we're at war.
3: Because we're attacked. You're at war when you get attacked. We got attacked.
2: Carney has not ruled out using energy and critical minerals as leverage, only saying, we'll see. Alberta's Danielle Smith says this, I hope that they can get back to the table to negotiate something that's more fair, adding, boy, the tariff war is painful. In the U.S., politicians, mostly Democrats and at least one major Republican, have lined up to link tariffs to the stubbornly high consumer prices facing Americans. California Governor Gavin Newsom, for one, a possible Democratic presidential contender in 2028, posted, our closest ally, our critical trading partner, and Trump is hitting Canada with 50% tariffs. What the blank are we doing? In Fort Smith, Northwest Territories, not far north of the border with Alberta, a shelter-in-place order has been lifted, the RCMP making two arrests in what they call a mass shooting incident. Three people injured, no word on their conditions. The shooting happened outside Dirty O'Fergie's bar. Investigators say it's too early to know if the two suspects are linked to the incident, but they have reasonable grounds to believe that this was a targeted attack. More grizzly bears were killed in 2024 than any other year on record in Alberta. The province has reported a total of 40 known grizzly deaths, causes including poaching, vehicle collisions, and lethal removal by law enforcement. Here's another way to help prevent forest fires, at least according to anti-tobacco advocacy groups. They say a ban would help reduce the risk of wildfires and do it on the cheap, something not necessarily requiring any firefighting equipment or resources that the government can implement right away. So far, though, no response from federal climate change minister Julie DeBrusen. Cars, SUVs, trucks, they're basically computers on wheels these days, and it's something being pointed out in a report from a Quebec commission on ethics in science and technology. The report identifying 12 major privacy risks, including cybersecurity, location tracking, even unfair insurance practices. From the Vista National News Desk, I'm John Crawford.

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2: It's definitely brunch, Chicken Elvis.
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